0: JB here on this Thursday morning. Jake Flynn, Moose, Tate, all here with you, live in the Raising Cane studio. How we doing? How we living?
1: Doing fantastic.
0: Well, Busta Rhymes, when I came in, that typically means good things.
1: It definitely means good things. It means good vibes. Taylor, I missed it. How's the weather today?
2: It's all right.
1: All right.
0: Cloudy with a chance of meatballs.
1: Decent movie.
2: We've had some afternoon showers the last couple days.
1: Yeah, we have.
2: Matt.
1: You know, classic.
2: Might have another one.
1: No. What do you mean by might? You can't tell me exactly?
2: There's a chance.
1: All right.
0: Do you remember us always having the conversation about Coach Saban having a button in his office where he would press it? So we practiced at 3 o'clock. And we used to feel like he had a button and he could hit it. And at 2:30, it would start pouring down rain. And then about 2:59, he'd press it again, so it stopped raining, and it wasn't too wet to practice, but it was as humid as it possibly could be. I was for convinced sure. He had a button.
1: Oh, for sure. Well, he had a button to close his door at his office.
0: That he did.
1: Which was like the most big D move ever, trying to intimidate an 18, 19-year-old kid. You walk in his office, he pushes a button, the door closes behind you. Like, yeah. Oh, my God.
0: Yeah, and it was kind of like a loud slam, not like a gentle close.
1: Yeah. I'll tell you what. Dude couldn't open it with a button.
2: Which, lame. That seems like a design flaw.
3: I was about to say, it kind of loses some of its punch there a little bit.
2: That's like having a light switch in your house, and you're like, it only turns the light off.
1: But you can still, like, you could still kind of intimidate a kid because you walk in front of him, and then you open the door for him a little bit. So you kind of still big dog him a little bit. When I say big D.
0: Mm-hmm. His office was over in the sports administration building, though, right?
1: Yeah, all the coaches were at the time.
0: Yeah.
1: No? He never, so it was the current facility was the house that Nick built, but he never got to work out of it.
0: Right.
1: Yeah, because he left.
0: Because the Dolphins, those bums,
1: didn't even want Drew Brees.
0: What have they done? Nothing.
2: Hey, they got Dante Culpepper instead, Matt.
1: Yeah, I know. It's a super fun butterfly effect to talk about.
0: You know, they're very close to having...
1: If he stayed at LSU...
3: Oh, man.
1: Like, the difference between LSU's and the Saints... Oof.
0: Oh, true.
2: Uh-huh. And Alabama.
1: Yeah. It'd be crazy. Alabama, they'd probably be in the Sun Conference Belt. USA right now. Maybe the Pac-12.
3: They're not a state school. They can't be in the Pac-12.
2: Alabama can't.
1: That's a good point. Oh, man. That's super fun to think about them. You want to just break that down for 3 hours?
0: LSU would have been good. Saints probably would have been bad. Alabama would have been mid. That's about it.
1: Les would have ended up at Michigan at some point. Maybe from Oklahoma State.
0: For sure.
1: Uh-huh.
3: The Saints still could have hired Sean Payton, though.
1: They could have, but they wouldn't have had that part.
3: But are we sure?
0: Yeah,
3: I mean, Drew Brees still would have been hurt. Sean Payton still could have gotten the Saints job.
1: True.
0: I mean, you ain't going out there with Chase Daniel and winning games.
3: No.
2: I always heard it was the Miami doctor who, like, was like, no. So, like.
1: You didn't save and listen to doctors.
2: I mean, no, but.
0: Who was the quarterback the year? Aaron Brooks?
2: Was he still? Yeah, it was Aaron Brooks. It went Brooks to Brees.
3: Number two, Aaron Brooks.
0: Yeah. Now, he had some years, though.
2: Went to. Yeah.

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Purple and gold to the core. This is Off the Bench with Hester and Flynn. 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

0: more and more. Wisconsin's got a patch on their uniform. Kansas just announced one on Wednesday. Arkansas, like, a bunch of schools followed, and a bunch more will continue. But LSU is at the forefront of that. That was first of its kind. So they've already proven they can do this. Earlier today as well, Sponsor United released a lengthy report on sponsorship revenue in college athletics for the 2025-2026 athletic calendar. For what it's worth, Power 4 sponsorship revenue alone topped $1 billion for the first time. And then LSU, to again show they're out in front in this whole revenue generation process, LSU was one of just four teams that cleared $30 million in sponsor revenue. The report at Sponsor United notes that that rivals mid-tier professional teams. The other three programs in college athletics to do that were Texas, Ohio State, and Georgia. They are well out in front with first of its kind deals. So when they say that, I believe them. Virg Ausberry, very shortly after he was named the athletic director at LSU, came on this show. He came on AFR. This was February the 18th. I went and looked it up earlier. And Virg was talking about, like, the new athletic director and what his focus, like, what his focus would be in this new age of college athletics.
1: Now, you know, we were advanced on the way, you know, when they did the Nike contract, we were advanced. And this year, we've been working with Woodside Energy, a great company. We've been working with them for a period of time on getting this done. And we just thought it was a great idea and a great deal. And those are the things that now as a new AD, you got to think outside the box. You can't wait for them to give you permission. You have to say, okay, what's the next? Where in athletics do we generate new revenue? With this, the NIL, the rev sharing, buyouts and things of that nature. You just have to be advanced in it.
0: You don't wait for permission. You go and do it. It's all about revenue generating. Back in February, Virg Ausberry saying that. That's in conjunction with him being named officially named the AD. The Woodside Energy deal, you heard him say that. You have to be advanced. And they've done that. And this invitation to the top 40 donors for a presentation is another instance for LSU to show, okay, we're ahead and we're looking at something else for a first of its kind. So what might this entail? What is Wade Roos presenting here? Well, when you look at Wade Roos's background before he got into education, it was in finance and economics and the private equity sector and all of those areas. So it makes sense that he's kind of the perfect guy to lead a presentation like this. And yes, notice private equity was in there. And I think it's safe to assume, I'm assuming here, let me be clear, I'm assuming here, but I think it's pretty safe to assume that private equity will probably be mentioned in this presentation as an option. And I understand that's going to turn a lot of people off. Like, I get that. I'm not crazy about that myself. But you also do have to understand that that's the direction that college athletics and college football in particular are heading. The Big 12, a few months ago, entered into a private equity partnership for the entire conference to generate revenue for their entire league. You've seen individual programs enter some type of private equity partnership as well. Michigan State has done that. Utah has done that. And there are others. So while, again, yeah, I understand that might turn people off, and I'm not telling you that's exactly like that's where this is definitely heading, but giving Wade Roos's background in that arena, he knows plenty about it. I think it's safe to assume that that'll at least be brought up as part of this. You're trying to find a way to sustain the spending in the athletic department, the increase in revenue share, the increase in the NIL market and the asks there. it's just the direction that it's heading. And if it's the direction

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Up and running hour number two after further review here on a Thursday edition. Musso in for Moscona. Luke Foster, Paul O'Neill along for the ride. And we're fired up and glad to have you along for the ride here as well. 1 hour in the books, two more to go, and we still have a lot to get to. How much pressure is Lane Kiffin under? Tyler Shuck raving about his wide receivers. We'll get to that as well. The Big 12 coaches poll for the media after media days is out. Who they pick to win the league? And ESPN has released their updated FPI ahead of the 2026 college football season. So we have a ton to still get to here on today's show. And again, fired up to have you along for the ride. So, perusing the interwebs today, came across this at CBS Sports. Every year they do this exercise where they rank the NFL offenses based off of the infrastructure. Basically, which teams set their quarterbacks up for the most success with their offseason moves. Jared Dubin is the author of this piece every year. I did reach out to him today to see if he could come on the show and kind of give us the real nuts and bolts of this piece, but he was heading out to vacation. So just in the interest of full disclosure, we'll try to circle back and maybe get Jared on later in the offseason. But this is a particularly interesting piece dealing with the New Orleans Saints because, well, what's been the biggest talking point with the Saints all offseason? The weapons they put around Tyler Shuck, adding David Edwards on your offensive line to help improve your running game and your overall run blocking, your overall offensive line, adding Travis Etienne in the running back room to help improve your running game and, you know, kind of take over the mantle for Alvin Kamara, drafting Jordan Tyson, hell, spending not one, not two, but three draft picks on wide receivers. Everything they did in the offseason around the offense to help Tyler Shuck, that's been the biggest storyline because it plays into, hey man, what kind of jump do you think Tyler Shuck can take? So this is particularly intriguing from the aspect of the New Orleans Saints. So what is this ranking? Well, if you're unfamiliar, it's a weighted grading system that allows the guys over at CBS Sports to put this together. So the way it works, just briefly, each team is given a 1 through 5 weight rating where 1 is terrible, 3 is average, and 5 is elite in these areas. Play caller, which can be your head coach or offensive coordinator, offensive line, pass catchers, wide receivers, tight ends, and running backs. The quarterback used to be factored into this. This is the first year that it wasn't because, I mean, why factor the quarterback in if you're trying to figure out who helped their quarterback the most? So it's those categories, again, play caller, offensive line, pass catchers, which are wide receivers and tight ends, and running backs. And then the scores were weighted so that the importance of play caller, offensive line, and pass catchers were greater than the running back, so it reflects as closely as possible the reality of modern NFL offenses. All right? The teams are ranked 32-1, but they're also placed in tiers. And the tiers are more important to this because all the teams in the tier have a very similar rating. It shows you who you're comparable to. And that's the really encouraging part for the New Orleans Saints. So, tier 7 is just the Dolphins because the Dolphins are going to be absolutely horrible. Tier 6, Titans, Browns, Commanders. Tier 5, Panthers, Giants, Jets, Texans, Cardinals. Tier 4, Steelers, Ravens, Raiders, Seahawks, Bucks.

in this for me. Number one, 14. You're in the top half of the league. You're in tier three, so you love that. That's very encouraging. What's even more encouraging here is of those seven teams that we went through here in tier three with the Saints, Colts, Eagles, Broncos, Saints, Packers, Falcons, Vikings, of those seven teams, four of them finished in the top half of the league in total offense a year ago. So while this is not a projection, right? This is not telling you that the Saints are going to be a top half of the league offensive team this season. This is not a projection, but it's showing you who they're comparable with. And they're comparable with a lot of top half offensive teams from a year ago who made similar moves to stay there. So while it's not projecting, I do find it encouraging because I do think it lends itself to, man, if Tyler Shuck does take that jump with what you've put around him to help him do so, you could be potentially looking at, or let me not say you could be, let me say you have the pieces necessary to be a top half of the league offense next season. To me, that is super encouraging because, look, we've talked about it. The investment's there. You would think Kellen Moore, second year as a head coach, he's obviously going to be more comfortable. Tyler Shuck, second year quarterback, he's obviously going to be more comfortable. All the pieces, yada, yada, yada. But where the Saints really, really struggled was points per game. Saints didn't score enough touchdowns. But if you're going to end up top half total offense, chances are you're going to end up top half points per game if you're the New Orleans Saints. And then we'll see what happens with the defense. But the defense at the end of last year, and yes, I understand the competition that you were facing. It was not great. Like, I get that. But the defense really started to find its way and come into its own and finish top 10 in the league. If you can, I'm not saying you have to finish top 10 there, but if you again finish top half of the league in defense and then you add a top half of the league in offense to that, I mean, how are you not on the fast track to returning to the playoffs and winning the division? And again, for what it's worth, you're at the top of the division in these weighted average rankings too. The only team that's in front of you is the Falcons, and they're in the same tier as you. And I have major questions about quarterback there. I mean, how does Tua work out? The Falcons really need Tua to work out because Michael Penix is not any good. But, I mean, I have major questions there about Atlanta. But you look at this, you see the Bucs, who are the favorite in Vegas to win this division. Well, their defenses under Todd Bowles have been terrible when he's been the head coach. A Todd Bowles defense has not finished in the top half of the NFL since Tom Brady was the quarterback. And now you're telling me, okay, the Saints have better pieces on offense around Tyler Shuck than the Bucs do on Baker Mayfield. And I think the Saints are better than the Falcons in general. And the Panthers were all the way down here in tier five. All right. It reinforces it, man. Like, if you're still asking yourself, is a fair expectation for the Saints to win the NFC South? Yes. Like, yes, it is. Every metric that keeps coming out is showing you that. And obviously the betting public's backing the Saints a lot too there, as we've been updating you kind of on how the over on their win total is changing in odds. And it just, the juice keeps getting stronger there. But it's super encouraging for the Saints in a tier with four teams that finished in the top half of the league in offense a year ago. That's the pieces you added. That's what you're capable of if it all comes together. Now, you got to stay healthy. You need Chuck.

0: take the jump and all those things, but the pieces that you added are top half of the league quality when it comes to total offense. That's very encouraging to me with the New Orleans Saints. All right, we'll grab a break. We'll come back on the other side. Just how much pressure is Lane Kiffin under at LSU? We'll talk about that next here on AFR.
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1: After further review with Matt Moscona.

0: So LSU invested heavily in this football season. We all understand that, right? You went and you got Lane Kiffin from Ole Miss, spent $13 million. You have a roster well north of $40 million that you invested in via the transfer portal, via retention of the current roster from players who are here, via high school recruiting. You're all in. LSU is all in. And because of that, you're seeing a lot of hype, and you're seeing LSU pop up in a lot of college football playoff projections. Athlon is the latest. They released their projected 12-team playoff. They have LSU in as a 10 seed, which would actually pit them against Miami, by the way, which would be a phenomenal game to watch as well. Remember earlier in the week, we talked about potential for an LSU-Indiana match over the play. LSU-Miami? Sign me up for that. My goodness. But that does beg the question, all right, just how much pressure is Lane Kiffin under? Well, funny you should ask, because a couple college football, I should call them analysts now. Well, Dusty Dvorak's absolutely an analyst. Urban Meyer's former coach. But both of those guys were talking about the pressure that Lane Kiffin is under. We'll start with Urban Meyer. So Urban Meyer's on the Triple Option podcast. You know, it's a podcast he does with Mark Ingram's on there. And one other guy whose name I can't remember right now. Apologies. But Urban Meyer, they were talking about coaches facing the most pressure, and he, of course, mentioned Lane.
1: The reason I bring up Lane Kiffin is his national championship or bust, because if it's anything less, he's going to get hammered.
2: Do you think that's the mantra year one for him? It has to be?
1: No, I don't, but I'm not a nut job LSU fan. I mean, they're nuts. I mean, he doesn't have to win it, but he has to be, he's got to be within a swing of it.
0: All right, first of all, Herb. Cool it with the nut job thing, man. Gee, you're not the most stand-up guy, or let's understand that. But, I mean, goodness great. Guy called in Ogeron a nut job when he didn't need to. He's calling LSU fans nut job. Calm down, Urban Meyer. But he's right. I mean, he's right. We just went through it at the top of this segment. Everything LSU invested, yeah. I mean, if Lane Kiffin... He said national championship or bust, or he's going to get hammered. That's extreme. And, you know, later on there said, you know, I don't think he has to win it, but he's got to be within a swing of it. So what is that? Is that a deep playoff run? Is that just making the playoffs? Win a game? Like, what do you consider being within a swing of the national championship? I guess is what you kind of have to, you know, look at in that regard. Dusty Dvorak on SiriusXM College Football Radio, he also talked about the pressure that Lane Kiffin's under.
3: If they don't make the college football playoff this year, people are going to be freaking out. Book it. I promise you. There will be LSU fans that are outraged if they don't make the playoff. And Lane Kiffin's going to be wildly scrutinized, not just by LSU fans. A lot of people in the media are going to criticize him as well. This is the nature of the business. A place like LSU and how high profile this entire thing was with him leaving Ole Miss, everything that went down with that, and the price tag of this roster, all of it. The expectation is to go make the playoff. He doesn't have to win it. He doesn't have to win a playoff game. I think he's got to get to the playoff or else he's not getting fired. I mean, that's not even in question. But you will hear, I think, a lot of animosity from the LSU fan base if they're not in the college football playoff this season.
0: So Urban Meyer, Dusty Dvorak, they have similar thoughts there. You heard Urban Meyer say, doesn't have to win the national championship, has to be within a swing of it. Dusty Dvorak says, he just has to make the playoff. Said he didn't even have to win a game. Just make the playoff. I tend to agree more with Dusty Dvorak. I think if LSU's in the playoff, it's a success. If you miss, yeah, that's bad. And the other thing Dusty Dvorak said there, which is so accurate, is it's not just the LSU fan base. It's college football. Because make no mistake about it, college football did not like the way that went down with Lane Kiffin leaving Ole Miss in the midst of a playoff season and taking the job and not sticking with his guys in coaching. And college football is rooting for LSU to fail. Like, you will see celebrate, not just from Ole Miss, you'll see celebrations from multiple fan bases across college football if LSU fails to make the playoff. And that's added pressure. Not that I think Lane Kiffin actually gives a hoot about what anybody thinks of him, but you can't deny that that is added pressure on there because you have all the eyes watching. And the other portion of that is, let's say LSU does miss. This is the really intriguing part of this whole conversation, because this kind of, even in my opinion, ties back to why Brian Kelly was ultimately let go. You invested all the money you did, contract, players, roster, all of it. You miss. Can you get everybody to invest again in another round when you go that heavy, given where LSU's athletic department is financially in trying to sustain this? You miss the playoff, it won't be as easy. Now, there's a caveat to that I want to come back to, but I say that ties into why Brian Kelly was let go. The investment you made in that team a year ago to go make a playoff run, and you had three losses before November. It was going to be hard to get those same people to invest back into a Brian Kelly team. You needed Lane Kiffin to come in and re-energize and reinvigorate the donors. And that happened. Now, if you fall short, are you right back in that spot? Maybe. But the caveat that I wanted to come back to with that is, look how LSU has built the roster under Lane Kiffin. Retention is going to be a thing. Like, everybody you brought in under the portal has multiple years of eligibility left. I think all but one player, actually. And Lane Kiffin has talked about, on the record, in these press conferences and media availabilities, their ability to retain. Their retention rate is higher when it comes to guys on the team that don't go into the portal. So, yes, you had this giant portal class. Yes, you had to invest so much. And yes, if you do miss the playoff, there's going to be some really unhappy people who helped invest in this and you fell short of the goal, because that's what you're paying for. You're paying for at least a seat at the table come December 18th and 19th when the opening round is played, at the bare minimum. And I think there would be some fatigue there if you fall short of that. But you've made such a great investment now here, and in the signing class that you have coming in for 2027, that's a top 10 class, you don't need to make as big of an investment for next season, whether you fall short or not, because your retention rate, you're counting on that being high, and there'll be guys that enter the portal. We understand that. But there'll be a high retention rate that you're counting on and another influx of talent from the high school ranks, and you'll be able to supplement, hopefully, a little bit more in the transfer portal. So I think that maybe alleviates some of the pressure from the investment that was made into this season, but not all of it. But it's really the outside pressure as well, coupled on top of it. I think it's fair to say, because I sat down and I thought about this and I'm like, all right, Brian Kelly was under a lot of pressure at LSU. He was under, the last three head coaches had won national championships, right? The way the Ed Orgeron tenure ended with the losing season and things of that nature. Brian Kelly's job was, hey, you come in here, you win a national championship, this is what you're here for, you get it back on track. And he didn't, and he was under tremendous pressure. Ed Orgeron was under tremendous pressure. He wasn't supposed to get that job, right? It was going to be Tom Herman. And Ed handled the pressure early of it fine. It was after the national championship where it really kind of swallowed him up. But I think it's fair to say that Lane Kiffin's under the most pressure probably since Les Miles took the job. Because think about when Les took the job. And you could say, oh, the program is in a great spot. But, I mean, yeah, exactly. And it was a spot that LSU hadn't been in well over 50 years. Nick Saban came in, put you on the map, won a national title. The second in program history. Had this thing revving. Les Miles came in as, you know, the coach from Oklahoma State. And the program is still kind of in its infancy. He was charged with holding that up and advancing it. And he did. And ultimately that ran its course, and we know. But, I mean, that's a tremendous amount of pressure. I mean, and you knew, too, just from game one, man, you were in for a ride when it came to the Les Miles era. But you had a lot of great success early. It was, again, kind of after the success came in the national championships and the appearance in 2012 and all of that, that the pressure really was able to swallow that up with the, you know, again, we know how that went. But, I mean, I say that because you look at where the program was when Les came in. Finally had reached the top, and man, you were under the pressure to keep it there. You had to keep it there. Otherwise, it was going to be short-lived. Now the program was at the top with three head coaches. Brian Kelly came in. He couldn't get the job done. And you felt like you needed a really big rebuild. Now the pressure's on Lane Kiffin to get you back to the top of the mountain after you've fallen down further than you thought you would with your previous hire. It's a lot, man. It's going to make for a fascinating season here in 2026. And, man, you get off to a fast and furious start. Clemson, Ole Miss, Texas A&M, three of your first four games. Going to be fun to watch. It's definitely going to be fun to watch. It's never boring around here when it comes to LSU football. We know that. All right, we're going to grab a break. Come back on the other side first, though. 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
0: Tyler Shuck was on Chris Long's podcast, Green Light. And man, he talked about a bunch. But one thing Chris Long asked him was, who's the most underrated player on the New Orleans Saints? Tyler Shuck gave a great answer. 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
0: All right, Tyler Shough made an appearance on Green Light with Chris Long. Lengthy conversation. This he was there with Chris Long for an entire episode. We're talking about a 45-minute conversation between Chris Long and Saints quarterback Tyler Shough. And they covered a lot of ground. I mean, from Shough's first season to his injury history, to his offseason, to the Saints receivers, to, you know, facing individual teams moment. Like, they covered a ton of ground. And I want to get to Shuck's comments individually about his receivers a little bit later on. But the thing that struck me most out of this long form interview that Chuck did with Chris Long was when he was asked who the most, he wasn't asked underrated. It was more like under the radar, which I guess is the same thing, but player, the most under the radar, underrated player on the Saints offense.
7: You know, I think Juwan, man, he's due for a huge year. You know, I think he had to, a record setting year last year. I feel like that was, we hadn't really done anything or what he's capable of. So, you know, I'm really fired up for him to see what he can do because he's different, man. His speed, his catching ability, his ability to separate is pretty tough.
0: Y'all, Juwan Johnson was awesome last year. You realize how awesome Juwan Johnson was a year ago? Like, I knew he had a really good season. I didn't realize how awesome he was, though. On that, you heard Tyler Shuck there say
17: that report. He said, you know, it's not, he said it's not done. I'm trying to find the tweet here momentarily. Sorry, I had this for another. He said,
0: I went back and looked at this. You heard Tyler Shuck say he had a career year, a record setting year, I think is what Shuck said. And yeah, he did. Juwan Johnson turned in a career high in receptions, 77. Receiving yards, 889. He was second on the team in receiving yards and receptions, for what it's worth. He was second on the team in receiving first downs. He tied with Chris Olave for the most plays of 20 yards or more. And he led the New Orleans Saints in yards after catch. And you might say, all right, yeah, but, you know, most Saints offense wasn't very good. They were banged up. They needed him to step up. And you're right, they did. But do you also realize that Juwan Johnson's 889 receiving yards were good for third most among tight ends in the NFL? Yo, he was awesome. Now, he basically is just a glorified receiver. He is not good when it comes to the blocking aspect of tight end, but that's okay. The Saints went out. They got Noah Fant to do that, Oscar Delp to do that. I mean, they have employed that strategy, and it's worked okay for them. But as a receiving threat, he does get overlooked. Now, and the numbers bear that out from a year ago. Now, what's interesting is you heard Tyler Shuck say there, man, it feels like Juwan Johnson is due for another big year. And I might say pump the brakes on that just a touch. And it's not because Juwan Johnson's not capable of it. We just ran through his numbers from a year ago. He's more than capable of it. There's only one football. That's the deal. When you look at this and you go, okay, can Juwan Johnson sustain what he did or even improve upon what he did from a year ago? Well, I'm not sure. There's only one ball. Last season, you needed Juwan Johnson to be that guy that he was. You needed that. You needed him to go for almost 900 yards. Because you traded away Rashid Shaheed. Devon Vele got hurt. I mean, you were a mash unit out wide. It was Chris Olave and Juwan Johnson. That was it. Those were the two guys the ball was going to. Everyone on the other side knew it, and you were still able to feed them. But, I mean, you had Mason Tipton out there and Kevin Austin late in the year. Like, you needed him to be that. The way it's set up this year, you don't. You don't. Vele's healthy. You look for him to be your number three. You spent a first-round pick on Jordan Tyson. He should complement Olave very, very well and have a great rookie year. You added Travis Etienne in the backfield to really improve your running game. he's going to get a lot of carries. So I'm not really expecting a season like we just saw from Juwan Johnson again, because I don't think you need it. But that doesn't mean that he's not incredibly underrated on this Saints offense. That doesn't mean that he can't give you plenty on offense. If you have 2,000-yard receivers potentially in Jordan Tyson and Chris Olave, or let's say you have Chris Olave go over 1,000 yards again, go for 1,100 yards again, and Jordan Tyson turns in a rookie year similar to what you just had from Juwan Johnson a year ago, where he's at right about 900 yards receiving, handful of touchdowns, all of that, big plays, that type of stuff. And then you get 66 receptions, 548 yards from Juwan Johnson, which is what he turned in 2024. Yeah. You'll take that. 100%. That's a really good offense, because then that doesn't even factor in Devon Vele or Jalen Polk, who they're fired up to have back finally and get out onto the field in the game. Juwan Johnson, while he is capable of having that great season, he can settle back more down into a role that he's been comfortable in New Orleans, where he goes for 550 yards a season and a handful of touchdowns. And that fits right in to what you see in this offense. And you're going to feel great about how that goes, if that's the case. And who knows? Maybe Tyler Shuck has a meteoric rise. You become one of the best, not just top half of the league, but one of the best offenses in the league. And everybody goes off, and Juwan Johnson does follow up that year with another big one. And you're really talking. But I think it's a safe bet to assume that he probably comes back to the pack again, but that does not mitigate his value to this offense whatsoever. In 6 years, he has really developed into a great weapon for the New Orleans Saints in the passing game. And look for that to continue. All right, we'll grab a break. We'll get to plenty more of what Tyler Shuck said in the third hour of the show, because he really, really went deep on Jordan Tyson. And it was very interesting to hear him compare Olave and Tyson's game and why he thinks that they will complement each other so well. So we'll get to that here in about 15 minutes or so on AFR. We have to grab a break. But first, a word from Matt about Evermore.

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